Music of the Italian composer Ildebrando Pizzetti, Canti di Ricordanza, variations on a theme from Fra Gerardo, his own opera, A Song of Remembrance. That was played for us by Giancarlo Simonici. More than a century separates our two string quartets this morning, and we begin with the earlier one, which was published in 1784 with a dedication to Joseph Haydn. The composer was his student, Ignaz Pleyel. This is the first of that Opus 2 set in A major, which is played by the Enzo Quartet.

0: The first of Ignaz Pleyel's string quartets, that one in A was opus 2, number 1. He went on to write 57 quartets in all. We heard it played by the Enso Quartet.
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0: Our text line is open, 0485 01 1035. And we do like to hear what you think of the music that we play, whether it be positive or negative. 0485 01 1035. We move now to a quintet for flute, horn, two violas and basso continuo. In this case, cello and forte piano, and the quintet composed by Karl Stamitz. The scoring is unusual for the period with no violins, but of Boccherini's 125 string quartets, 12 had two violas, string quintets rather, 12 had two violas and 113 two cellos, which was his own instrument. All Mozart's string quintets have two violas. So here is Cologne Camerata and the quintet in E-flat, opus 11, number 3, music of Karl Stamitz.

0: Quintet in E flat by Carl Stamitz, played by Cologne Camerata. And you heard it in morning recital here on 3MBS Melbourne.
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0: The Italian composers Ottorino Respighi, Ildebrando Pizzetti, Gianfrancesco Malipiero and Alfredo Casella were all born in the years between 1879 and 1883. They were the great impressionistic composers of Italy.

Born a little later in 1895 was Mario Castelnuovo Tedesco, who studied with Pizzetti. His sonata for piano dates from 1928 and was dedicated to and frequently performed by the pianist Walter Gieseking. At 44 pages and almost 30 minutes, it's a vast work and fiendishly difficult. And to play it this morning, we have Daniel Blumenthal. Sonata for piano by Mario Castelnuovo Tedesco.

0: Piano Sonata by Mario Castelnuovo Tedesco, written in 1928. Daniel Blumenthal was the pianist.
1: One of the world's most celebrated pianists and favourite with 3MBS audiences, Sir Stephen Hough returns to the Melbourne Recital Centre on Wednesday the 28th of October and Bendigo's Capital Theatre on Thursday the 29th of October. 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
0: We come now to our second of the string quartets this morning, which was completed on the 22nd of August 1891 in Llandudno in Wales. Holidaying there was Sir Charles Stanford, who had only begun the quartet 8 days earlier. And we have to play it the Vanbrugh Quartet.

String Quartet No. 1 in G by Sir Charles Stanford, composed in 8 days in August of 1891 in Llandudno in Wales. And you heard it in morning recital here on 3MBS Melbourne.

Leah, we heard teacher and student in the form of Ildebrando Pizzetti and Mario Castelnuovo Tedesco. So let's have teacher and student again in the form of Sir Charles Stanford and Sir George Dyson. Like the Castelnuovo Tedesco, this piece was composed in 1928, but for amateur pianists, and it's called Primrose Mount. David Owen Norris is the pianist.

Primrose Mount by Sir George Dyson. That's one of a number of pieces he wrote in response to a publisher's request for music for amateur pianists. David Owen Norris was the pianist there, who's definitely not an amateur pianist. Coming up shortly is Nick Tolhurst with Divertimento. Tilo Troschke will be here at 1 o'clock with Concert Hall. Music by Strauss, Beuys, Smetana, Mozart, and the Brahms Double Concerto. Debbie Nussbaum will be along at 4 o'clock for Intermezzo, and Peter Meikles at 7 for A Time to Remember. And of course, there's more chamber music tonight at 8 o'clock with Chamber Music and Song and Alan Smith. Tonight, music by Walton, a toccata for violin and piano. I don't know that. Krummer, Janáček, Stravinsky, Carl Vine, Vaughan Williams and Henry Purcell. And bringing 3MBS to the end of the day, a little night music with Damien Nalon. Music of Saint-Saëns, Dvorak, Ferenc, Holst and John Williams. That's all today on 3MBS Melbourne. I'm Simon Colvin. Thank you for your company. I do hope you enjoyed the music today. Until next time, happy listening.

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1: Good afternoon and welcome to Divertimento on 3MBS Melbourne with me, Nick Tolhurst. Thank you, Simon Colvin, so much for morning recital this morning. Very interesting look at some teachers and students from the early 20th century. And it looks like we'll be having a bit more, not so much students and teachers, but more music from the early parts of the 20th century. Big shout out to Kay, who's not too good today. And I'd like to say hello to the Taronga Sandwich Cafe. I popped in there recently and was very pleased to hear that they were playing 3MBS all day, every day. And I hope you are too. Hallelujah to that, I say.

I love a brass band, and that was called We'll All Shout Hallelujah, and I'm sure there was some tunes or two that you were able to sing along with there. That was written by Norman O'Dwyer, played by the Salvation Army International Staff Band, with the soloist on the euphonium, which is a pretty hefty thing, was Derek Kane, and what a ripple he could do, we could make with that. And if you like brass music, as I do, as we all do around here, listen to Sounding Brass, 9 o'clock every Saturday morning with Ian Lingard. And at 8 p.m. tonight, what else is on? Well, Alan Smith presents Chamber Music and Song here on 3MBS. And he's chosen Janáček and Vaughan Williams among his selection for tonight. So as a taster, here is a movement from Janáček's wind quintet, Mladý, which means youth.

And that was the third movement from Mladi, which means youth, by Leos Janacek, played by the Four-Door Quintet with Harry Sprane on clarinet. Rafe Vaughan Williams, I beg your pardon, although I did hear that, in fact, he always thought he was Ralph, but gave in to being called Rafe. Just one of those things. Anyway, RVW, as we like to refer to him around here, wrote many splendid songs, and here's one which is a setting of Shakespeare, one of Shakespeare's songs from Cymbeline. It's the dirge for Fidel, and it's the first verse finishes, "Golden lads and girls all must, as chimney sweepers come to dust."

0: Dirge for Fidele by Ray Vaughan Williams. It was sung by Anthony Rolfe Johnson, tenor, Simon Keenly side baritone, and the associate artist on the piano was Graham Johnson. And coming up next is a longer work by two Greek composers, but meanwhile you're listening to Divertimento on 3MBS Melbourne with me, Nick Tolhurst.
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That was a very long Cretan feast. It was originally by Dimitris Mitropoulos, who's best known as a conductor, but he wrote this originally as a piano work, and it was arranged by Nikos Skalkotas into this orchestral version, which was premiered in 1926 with Mitropoulos conducting. And we heard it there played by the Iceland Symphony Orchestra, conducted by Biron Fideces. Well, after that feast, here's a wine glass waltz to freshen you up.

Well, for those of you who get confused between Austria and Australia, that was Austrian music played by Australians. In fact, it was the Weinglass Waltz by Karl Kraus. I was about to say Kraus, but he's quite a different person. Lyle Douglas was on the violin there. Christine Zangl was playing the Hackbrett. Magilla Drew keyboard, Norman Grimmett guitar, and Gavin McCarthy double bass. There's a name from the past. And that's all a big project of Dieter Bartschek's, who runs the Austrian choir, or did back in 2001. Well, I think that brings us to lunchtime piano, and we have something from Lord Berners, who was a charming eccentric. His dates are 1883 to 1950, and he could afford to be a charming eccentric. He dallied in modernism as a composer, and I think he painted a little, but this is a polka.

A polka and a delightfully ditzy one at that by Lord Berners, and Len Vorster was the pianist there. Peter Hellendaal was a Dutch composer who settled into relative obscurity, it is said, in England. He wrote six Concerto Grossi in 1758, and here are two movements from the second concerto.

from their Concerto Grosso in D by Peter Hellendahl. They were the final two movements, Presto and Borea, which I'm guessing might be a bure. It doesn't come up on the internet except as a type of moth or airline. Anyway, they were played by the European Community Chamber Orchestra, conducted by Roy Goodman. And hurrah, 7 p.m. tonight, Peter Meikholz has Time to Remember for you, a selection of popular favourites. And here's another rather obscure composer, Jules Katie. Can't find out anything about him, but this is called Con Amore.

0: Con Amore, played by the Ladies Only Cafe Strings. A fiddle tune with blues overtones coming up next, but meanwhile you're listening to Divertimento on 3MBS Melbourne with me, Nick Tolhurst.
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Edgar Meyer was on the bull fiddle there with the third movement of his own concerto in D for double bass and orchestra. And as I say, he was the soloist on the double bass with the St. Paul Chamber Orchestra conducted by Hugh Wolfe. Let's go to the lighter end of the timbral spectrum now with some flute music. And this is James Galway's perhaps a slightly unusual mode.

The Port of Habu by Japanese composer Shinpei Nakayama. James Galway's the flute soloist, flautist there with the Tokyo String Orchestra conducted by Hiroyuki Iwaki. And here is Bach.

unmistakably Bach, and that was to herald the arrival of Tilo Troschke. And it was J.S. Bach's Concerto Movement in D, BWV 1045. The violinist there was Isabel Faust with the Akademie für Alte Musik Berlin, conducted by Bernhard Fork. And because, Tilo, we must have the Hollies.

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I have no idea what it is. But there you are. Sounds like bossa nova. Let's just let it roll. Sorry about that, T-Lo.

That was the Mystery Brazilian for you today. And I really have just been looking through my playlist there and I cannot find it at all. So here's a little diversion. The diversion is, it's time for me to get out of here because I'm starting to fall over myself. Coming up next, of course, is Tilo Troschke with Concert Hall and lots of lovely music for you to listen to for the rest of the afternoon.

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And a very good afternoon, a very good afternoon to Concert Hall from me, Tilo Troschke. I will be your host for the next 3 hours, yes, right through to 4 o'clock. Let me tell you what's on the playlist for our listening pleasure this afternoon. I'll be starting off with an overture by Johann Strauss II, and then two main items. One, William Boyce, Solomon. A beautiful serenade for two solo voices. I'm sure you'll enjoy this one. Followed by Smetana's Ma Vlast di Moldau. This beautiful tone poem, I guess we could call it. And we'll be finishing up with music by Mozart, Minuet for a Symphony in C. So let's get right into it. Johann Strauss Jr., Sohn, the second. He's composed Der Zigeunerbaron, The Gypsy Baron. And, well, light-hearted, but not quite as light-hearted as some of his other operas, like The Woodruff, you know, for instance, and things like that. Anyway, here we go. Der Zigeunerbaron, the overture played by the Berlin Philharmonic Orchestra, Berliner Philharmoniker, Herbert von Karajan, the conductor.

0: Well, I think it did get rather vigorous towards the end. The overture to the Gypsy Baron, Der Zigeunerbaron, from Johann Strauss Jr., the second, played here for us by the Berliner Philharmoniker Herbert von Karajan, the conductor.
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0: Yes, if you've only just joined us, you are indeed tuned to 3MBS. You're listening to Concert Hall with me, Thilo Troschke, until 4 this afternoon. Well, after the Gypsy Baron, let's now turn to England, to music from England, to the music by William Boyce. Solomon is a, well, it's quite long, 76-minute serenata for two solo voices, chorus and orchestra, written in 1742 by the English composer and organist William Boyce. And he lived from 1711 to 1779. The characters are named simply She and He. It is a love story and mildly bawdy, but I don't think it's too bad. There are several well-known airs that have been recorded and sung over the centuries. They're called Arise, My Fair, or Fill with My Cooling Juice. Softly rise, O southern breeze, tell me, lovely shepherd and ye blooming virgins. Yes, well, they're all, well, reasonably well-known, and they have been recorded by various singers. And but interesting thing is, Solomon in its entirety was only recorded by Hyperion in 1989. Yes, and only the overture to Solomon was published during the composer's lifetime. So that's, well, you know, in the 1700s, as his Symphony No. 6 in F major. Well, today is an opportunity to listen to William Boyce's Solomon in its entirety. We hear the soprano Bronwyn Mills and the tenor Howard Crook. The parley of instruments will play for us. Also, we will hear the parley of instruments choir sing for us. And Roy Goodman is the conductor. Conductor, then, of William Boyce's Solomon.

0: We've been listening to music by William Boyce. A piece not that often heard, I think. It's called Solomon. And we heard the soprano Bronwyn Mills and the tenor Howard Crook, the Parley of Instruments and the Parley of Instruments Choir. And they were all conducted by Roy Goodman. A beautiful serenade from the 18th century. Back with you in a moment.
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0: Yes, you are indeed tuned to 3MBS, 3MBS Melbourne. The program is Concert Hall with me, Tilo Troschke. Now, we've just heard this lovely English music, but now we're going to the Czech lands, or really, I suppose, Bohemia in the day than it when it was composed. I will play you Bedřich Smetana's Mavlast, also known as My Fatherland, or in Germany, better known as Die Moldau, is a set of six symphonic poems composed between 1874 and 1879 by the Czech composer Bedřich Smetana, who lived from 1824 to 1884. He really was a bohemian nationalist composer. Well, when I say nationalist, I often like to think it's maybe more patriotic, but it was a thing in those days, nationalist composers, nationalistic music. In those days, Bohemia was part of the Austrian Empire. Now, the six pieces, all conceived as individual works, often presented and recorded as a single work in six movements, and that's what we will hear in a moment. Mavlast combines the symphonic poem form pioneered by Franz Liszt with the ideals of nationalistic music and the late 19th century. Each poem depicts an aspect of Bohemia's countryside, history, or legends. So, yes, there are six pieces. The first one is about the High Castle. The second one is the Moldau, the Vltava. That is the river that flows through Bohemia. The third one is called Sharka. Then the next one is from Bohemia's Woods and Fields. And finally, Tabor and Blanik. Well, we are actually lucky to have the complete set of the six symphonic poems because during the summer of 1874, and that's when Smetana started composing these tone poems, he began to lose his hearing and total deafness soon followed. Well, let's hear it played this afternoon at 3MBS. We hear it played by the Czech Philharmonic Orchestra. Václav Smetáček is the conductor of Smetana's Mavlast, My Fatherland, Die Moldau.

0: It's really quite a powerful piece, isn't it? Bedřich Smetana's Mavlast, My Fatherland, in German, perhaps better said, well, Die Moldau, part of this fatherland. And, well, it was a journey through Bohemia of the 1870s, and it was brought to us here on 3MBS Concert Hall by the Czech Philharmonic Orchestra. Václav Smetáček, he was the conductor of this lovely, lovely piece. Back after one announcement.
1: Hi, this is Kathy Selby. We're going to be at the Melbourne Recital Centre on Wednesday, the 2nd of September at both 2 p.m. and 7 p.m. for Bush, Borscht and Bonn, reflecting the composers Ross Edwards from Australia, Anton Arensky from Russia and Beethoven, born in Bonn, with my special guests Susie Park and Julian Smiles. 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

I will play you his minuet for a symphony in C. That was composed in 1782, and it is actually a rare example of a standalone orchestral minuet. Let's enjoy it, and let's listen to it played to us by the Tasmanian Symphony Orchestra. Ola Wotner will be the conductor.

0: And so Concert Hall has ended on this Monday with me, Tilo Troschke, by playing you music by Wolfgang Amadeus Mozart. Now, no program of mine without Mozart. And this was the minuet for Symphony in C. We heard that played by the Tasmanian Symphony Orchestra, and they were conducted by Ulla Rudner. All right, so my program has come to an end, but that's okay because so much good music is to follow. Next door, for instance, Susie Newton is sitting in the studio to present Intermezzo for you. So that's 3 hours there of lovely music, she told me. Yes, something to look forward to. And then we have, of course, Peter Mikos at 7 o'clock tonight. And he has his Time to Remember on the go for us weekly. This will be followed by Chamber Music and Song with Alan Smith. And finally, tonight at 10 o'clock, a little night music. And I noticed an item here, Dvorak String Quartet number 12, The American, presented by Damien Nalon. So that would be very lovely to listen to. And I will be back, not in a fortnight, but because it's the fifth Monday this month in August, I'll be back next Monday. And next Monday, I'll be bringing you music by Grieg, for instance, Peer Gynt, and among others, oh yes, Fauré's Requiem and Brahms Violinconcerto, all sorts of lovely things. I wish you a good week, I can say now, not a fortnight, a good week. Thank you for listening. Thank you for your company. I enjoyed presenting the music, and I hope you liked it. But again, another chance next week. And I'll see you then. And my name is Tilo Troschke, and I say good. Oh, auf Wiedersehen. Goodbye, auf Wiedersehen.
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Good afternoon and welcome to Intermezzo. I'm Susie Noonan filling in for Debbie Nussbaum, and the program today was prepared by both Joel Crotty and myself. I have a wonderful 3 hours of music for you. I'll be on until 7 p.m. and in the first hour I've got some John Rutter, Bernhard Crusell, Maximo Diego Pujol, Eugene Goossens, and towards the end of the hour, Richard Strauss and as well as Cavatina from The Deer Hunter. So much to look forward to. I'm going to begin with the overture to The Merry Widow.

What a fun way to begin. The overture to the opera The Merry Widow, composed by Franz Lehár and arranged by Douglas Gamley. It was performed by the Australian Pops Orchestra and conducted by the arranger Douglas Gamley. Lehár wrote the overture in 1940 for his 70th birthday concert, so not with the original opera, and he actually wrote it some 35 years after the original opera premiered. I have a vocal arrangement of a 17th century poem for you now. John Rutter composed What Sweeter Music for the Choir of King's College for their annual Christmas broadcast. I love the sound of children singing. So I have the delightful Gondwana voices to perform What Sweeter Music for you now.

the beautiful sound of the Gondwana Voices performing John Rutter's What a Sweeter Music, conducted by Lynn Williams. Amelia Meyer, well, she became one of the most prolific female composers of the 19th century, and it was quite unusual for the time. She was actually encouraged to pursue music and composition by her family and male mentors. After moving to Poland, she moved there in 1841, where she studied under Karl Loewe. She composed her Symphony No. 2 in E minor in an effort to gain recognition as a symphonist. Well, she was very successful at that. Here is the fourth movement.

0: The fourth movement from Amelia Mayer's Symphony No. 2 in E minor, performed by the North German Radio Philharmonic Orchestra under the direction of Leo McFall.
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0: It's 4:22 p.m. and you are listening to Intermezzo with me, Susie Noonan, and I'm going to just be playing some emergency music.
2: I'm so glad you're here because honestly, I would just. Oh, it's now gone back. Oh, it's this again.

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Yay! And I am going to talk about weddings. Yes. What do you think the best wedding gift would be? Well, I suppose in 2027 it might be a car or jewelry or holiday. But way back when, the best gift might have been a poem from a poet. But if you're Richard Strauss, the wedding gift, well, it's going to be a song. Not just any song, but the Sublime Morgan. It was written for his wife, the soprano Paulina de Anna, as his wedding gift to her. And the text was from a German love poem by John Henry Mackay. And to perform it, I have the stunning Jessie Norman.

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The wonderful Jesse Norman singing Morgan, the wedding gift that Richard Strauss composed for his bride. Norman was accompanied by the Gewandhaus Orchestra under the direction of Kurt Mazur. Now, 8 years before Cavatina became part of the film score to the movie The Deer Hunter, it was part of the score to a completely unknown movie called The Walking Stick. How did Cavatina become synonymous with The Deer Hunter, you ask? Well, it's due to Australian guitar legend John Williams. Having heard just a few bars performed by composer Stanley Myers, John Williams expanded it to a full guitar version. 5 years later, this expanded version was heard by Michael Cimino, the director of The Deer Hunter, and the rest, as they say, is history. Here is John Williams playing Cavatina.

0: Cavatina from the film The Deer Hunter, composed by Stanley Myers, performed and conducted by Australian guitar legend John Williams, together with an unnamed orchestra.
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0: It's 4 minutes past five. We're having a few technical difficulties, so I'm going to continue on with something very pretty and gentle to begin the next hour. It's Eric Satie's Gymnopédie No. 1.

Michel Legrand performing Eric Satie's Gymnopédie number one. And it's 8 minutes past five. I'm Susie Noonan filling in for Debbie Nussbaum. This is Intermezzo on 3MBS. And I have a delayed, but I still have it, weather forecast. It's currently 17 degrees. Forecast tomorrow is for a maximum of 16, a minimum of 11. Wednesday, maximum of 15, a minimum of 9 with a possible shower. Tomorrow apparently is rain easing. And Thursday, a little bit less rain, so partly cloudy. That's great. Maximum 16, minimum 7. And Friday, partly cloudy for the football, first of the finals. Maximum 18, so that's a little bit warmer, and minimum of 9. And in this next hour, I've got a gorgeous song by Alexandra Pakhmutova. I've got some Bohuslav Martinu. And I am going to begin with a story about sisters. So Max Bruch composed his concerto for two pianos and orchestra in A-flat minor for sisters Rose and Ottilie Sutro for their upcoming American tour. But they secretly rewrote his score, simplifying it to suit their playing style, and copyrighted their heavily altered, unauthorized version, if you can believe. They only played their revised version twice in their lifetime and never Bruch's original at all. But we are lucky because pianist Nathan Twining, he bought an unmarked box of papers from Ottilie Sutro's estate, and then the original concerto was able to be tracked down and reconstructed. And we are now going to hear more sisters, Katia and Marielle Labeck, performing the final movement.

aren't we so lucky that Nathan Twining reconstructed this concerto? Otherwise, we would never have had it. All right. It was pianist sisters Katia and Mariella Beck performing the final movement from Max Bruch's concerto for two pianos and orchestra in A flat minor, together with the Philharmonia Orchestra under the direction of Simon Bychkov. Now, I have a Russian pop composer for you now. Don't think Taylor Swift, think, an aria. Alexandra Fukhmatova. She's written over 400 songs and is one of the most celebrated Russian pop composers. I've got Russian heavyweight baritone Dmitry Hvorostkovsky singing the song You're My Melody, and the lyrics were composed by Fukhmatova's husband, poet Nikolai Dobronravov.

0: Alexandra Pakhmutova and her song You Are My Melody, performed by baritone Dmitry Hovorostovsky, together with the Moscow Chamber Orchestra and conducted by Konstantin Orbelian.
1: Enjoy amazing food with an amazing view at Eastern Bell Chinese Restaurant. 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
0: I have some chamber music for you now, a trio for flute, cello and piano composed by the Czech composer Martinů. He escaped Europe and was teaching in Tanglewood, New England, where in 1944 he composed this piece in just, can you guess, 5 days. Here is the first movement.

0: the UK-based Dartington Ensemble, performing the first movement from Bohuslav Martinů's Trio for Flute, Cello and Piano in F. And it's probably a good time to remind you that at 8 p.m. we have Chamber Music and Song, and tonight is going to be presented by Gabrielle Keating. I am 13 seconds off 5:30, so go me. And I'm Susie Noonan, filling in for Debbie Nussbaum. It's Intermezzo, and at 5:30 on Intermezzo, and in 2 seconds it's going to click over, we have an interview, and it's going to be Sue Kaufman interviewing Marion Rothschild, who started the string quartet Crossing Machines in 2018. These classically trained musicians, they specialise in diversity. They record and perform music from across the classical, jazz, pop and rock repertoire. Now, they've just released their debut album, a recording of an iconic work that crossed the imaginary border between rock and classical music, The Juliet Letters by Elvis Costello and the Brodsky Quartet. Today, Marianne's telling Sue Kaufman what attracted her to The Juliet Letters and what listeners can expect from this album.
1: Marianne Rothschild, welcome to 3MBS Melbourne.
2: Thank you.
1: I thought we might first start by talking about your ensemble, The Crossing Machine, which has quite a curious heraldic crest. It looks as if it's an old-fashioned crest with like a shield, except the shield is like a violin or cello, and then you've got two crossed bows across it. So what's all that about?
2: Look, it was designed by one of our viola players, Vicky. If you get on our website, The Crossing Machine, you'll see her there. She's a viola player and she also is an amazing designer. So I guess it's because we're a crossing machine, she thought crossbows could be cool. And it's almost like skull and crossbones, but with a classical air, if you like.
1: And so it's a crossing machine because you cross boundaries. Is that what you mean?
2: Correct. Boundaries and genres. So we do cross over to pop music a lot. And we've got a lot of different projects going. So what we're talking about today is The Juliet Letters by Elvis Costello and the Brodsky Quartet, which is a crossover piece in itself.
1: What was it that attracted you to this piece? Because it's your debut album, isn't it? And you've been preparing it for a long time. What is the attraction in this particular work?
2: Well, it's because it has very intricately written string quartet parts, like really amazing string quartet parts with a pop voice. And we love working with voices of all kinds. And so I think that was part of what attracted us to it. I've been hearing people talk about it for quite a long time and I've always been interested. So I thought, let's put our minds to something and just stick with it. And so we started the project in 2018 and we didn't record until last year. So it took 7 years to start recording it. We had a lot of performances before then.
1: What was the difference between a performance and recording it? What were the things that took the gestation time?
2: I think we had four different singers through that time. And it was when I was asked to join for a couple of concerts, a Fleetwood Mac tribute band. There was a vocalist there, Jordan Stamirovic, who I just heard his voice and I thought, actually, you've got the voice for this project. And that was in 2024. And that's when I guess I decided, let's go and record this now. And that's what happened.
1: Mm-hmm. And one of the things that you say about your string quartet or your ensemble, which is actually bigger than a quartet now potentially, is that you like to expand, twist or bend depending on the project at hand. So you're very musically very pliable.
2: I guess so.
1: Why did you choose to go down that path? Well, I suppose, why did you choose to go down so many paths?
2: Well, okay. It probably stems from having done a big tour with the Australian Pops Orchestra back in the 1900s, last century, with the Ultimate Rock Symphony. So we toured with Alice Cooper, Roger Daltrey, Jimmy Barnes. So we basically entered the rock world on a 3-week tour. And I guess that kind of opened my eyes to the other side of music, not just Mozart string quartets and Haydn symphonies. So I think that's probably where it stems from, really.
1: And for people who haven't heard the Juliet Letters, how would you describe it? What's it all about?
2: Okay, Shostakovich is the first thing that comes to mind. That's the first in a classical sense. That's definitely inspired by Shostakovich. It was actually written by Elvis Costello and all the players in the Brodsky Quartet. They all took turns in writing different songs in the whole work. So there are definitely beautiful classical elements written in there, and some lyrics. There's lots of lyrics, which are really quite, some are very poignant, some are quite bizarre. That's kind of probably the best description, I'd say.
1: Well, thank you very much for that, Marianne, and all the best with your new album.
2: Thank you so much.

Sue Kaufman was speaking with a founding director of The Crossing Machine, Marion Rothschild, about their debut album, The Juliet Letters, with Juliet Letters by Elvis Costello and the Brodsky Quartet. The Juliet Letters is available on Bandcamp, with the full album selling for $13.99. To find out more about the album or make a purchase, go to bandcamp.com and search The Juliet Letters. 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And while you're there, please consider to subscribe or donate. It's 21 minutes to 6. I'm Susie Noonan, presenting Intermezzo, and I have an operatic treat for you now with the aria O Suave Fanciulla from Puccini's glorious opera La Bohème. The aria is from the end of Act 1, where Rodolfo and Mimi have just met and fallen in love. Here is Andrea Bocelli as Rodolfo and South African soprano Pretty Yende as Mimi.

Oh, just wow. The incredible tenor voice of Andrea Bocelli and soprano Priti Yende performing the aria O Suave Fanciulla from Puccini's opera La Bohème. They were accompanied by the New York Philharmonic Orchestra with Alan Gilbert on the podium. And I am going to move, or I'm going to seamlessly transition from Italian aria to Italian baroque. And I have Tarquinio Marulla's Ballo detto Pollicio.

Sonata Quinio Merula's Ballo Detto Pollicio, performed by La Cetra Baroque Orchestra Basel under the baton of Andrea Marcon. Now, I've had Andrea Bocelli and Pretty Yende before, so I've now got another duo of greats, Marta Ahrich and Misha Majski, performing Beethoven's Cello Sonata No. 5 in D, the third movement.

Two of the absolute greats, pianist Marta Argerich together with cellist Misha Majsky, playing the third movement from Beethoven's Cello Sonata No. 5 in D. And I'm nearing the end of the hour. We have a text line, 0485 011035. I'd love to hear from you. Adrian texted in. He absolutely loved the song by Alexandra Pulvermatova. I would love to hear your thoughts. Anyway, I've now got a fantastic work by Gerald Finzi. Here's Fantasia and Toccata in D minor. It took him 25 years to complete, revising intermittently between other projects throughout his career. I have the dynamic Toccata for you now.

Well, I think it was worth 25 years. Gerald Finzi's Fantasia and Toccata in D minor. I played the toccata. The pianist was Philip Falk, together with the Royal

Liverpool Philharmonic Orchestra and conducted by Richard Hickox. Samuel Beckett, the Nobel Prize-winning playwright, he had a cousin, Walter Beckett, who was a composer, and he composed only one string quartet in his lifetime, and here is the third movement.

The third movement from Walter Beckett's String Quartet No. 1, performed by the Irish String Quartet, the Vanbrugh Quartet. It is 2 minutes past 6 o'clock. I'm Susie Noonan, filling in for Debbie Nussbaum. You're listening to Intermezzo. And because it's just on 6 p.m., I'm going to give you a weather update. And the temperature currently is still 17 degrees. And overnight low will be, I don't know actually, but the overnight low for Tuesday is going to be 11 with a top of 16. Wednesday is going to be a top of 15 with a possible shower, a low of 9. Thursday is going to be a top of 16, a low of 7, partly cloudy. Friday is a top of 18. Partly cloudy as well, minimum of 9. Now, the very important weather for Saturday, because Carlton is playing Melbourne, is going to be a top of 16 and a low of 10, partly cloudy. That means a good game at the G. All right, so in this last hour, I have more fabulous music. I have a gorgeous version of Ave Maria by Javier Busto, Melanie Bonis's Piano Quartet No. 1. I'm going to see if I can squeeze in a gorgeous aria from the Pearlfishers if I get time. But I'm now going to travel back to the early 1790s. Haydn, well, he was no longer the Kapellmeister at the Esterhazy Court. He was in London, and in March 1792, he premiered his Symphony No. 94. And at the very last minute, he decided to add a large fortissimo chord as a surprise early in the second movement, around about the 30-second mark. And this was not in the original manuscript. Some say it was to wake up a sleeping audience. Others say it was to make an impression, even as a joke, because Haydn, well, he was a showman and he was also known as a jokester. No matter the reason, the symphony retained the nickname Surprise, and the addition of the fortissimo chord certainly heightened the fame of the symphony. Here is Haydn's Symphony No. 94 and the famous second movement.

There was a rumour that women fainted at that surprise chord. Haydn's Symphony No. 94, nicknamed Surprise, the second movement, it was performed by the Vienna Philharmonic Orchestra under the baton of Leonard Bernstein. Jean Sibelius, he only composed one string quartet, that being in D minor. It was titled Voces Intimae in his mature period. It was composed in 1909, and I have the fiery fifth movement.

the all-female Finnish ensemble, the Tempura Quartet, performing the fifth movement from Jean Sibelius's string quartet in D minor, titled Voces Intime. I have a gorgeous version of Ave Maria for you now. Javier Busto, who had no formal training in music composition. In fact, he was a medical doctor, but he composed award-winning choral music. This version of Ave Maria was composed for his own choir, called the Esquifer Choir, and it was to perform at the Tolosa competition. But this version of Ave Maria got rejected as too romantic. But in a lovely twist of fate, it has now become one of his most famous and widely performed works. We have a text line, 0485 011035. I would love to know what you think. I think this is so beautiful.

Ave Maria, composed by Javier Busto, performed by the Anson City Choir and conducted by Xinhua Park. It's 19 minutes past 6 p.m. and I'm Susie Noonan presenting Intermezzo. I'll be with you until 7 p.m. I have a female composer who used to compose under a gender-neutral name to circumvent the anti-female bias amongst publishers and concertgoers. Can you guess? Melanie Bonis, who used the pen name Mel Bonis. Her piano quartet, No. 1 in B-flat, was written to establish herself in the Parisian chamber music scene, and I have the fourth movement.

The fourth movement from Melanie Bonis's Piano Quartet No. 1 in B-flat, performed by the Mozart Piano Quartet. And a reminder that at 8 p.m. tonight, we feature the program Chamber Music and Song, and tonight it's going to be presented by Gabrielle Keating. And tonight's program includes chamber music from Carl Vine, Stravinsky, Janáček, Vaughan Williams, and so many more. Moving to Nikolai Myaskovsky, and he composed a staggering 27 symphonies during his lifetime. I have something a bit lighter, the third movement from his Lyric Concertino in G.

The third movement from Nikolai Myaskovsky's Lyric Concertino in G, performed by the USSR Symphony Orchestra under the direction of Vladimir Verbitsky. Now, when I was lucky enough to go and travel to Italy for the first time, I absolutely fell in love with it, and so did my next composer, Felix Mendelssohn. He was 21 when he did his grand tour of Italy, and he had such a wonderful time that he composed his Symphony No. 4 in A major, titled Italian, as a way to capture his love of the country. He actually called the work A Blue Sky in A major, so maybe you can picture that when you are listening to this fourth movement.

The fourth movement from Felix Mendelssohn's Symphony No. 4 in A, titled Italian, performed by the Chamber Orchestra of Europe under the baton of Nicholas Harnoncourt. I have a song for you now, Judith Durham's It's Hard to Leave.

Judith Durham performing her song It's Hard to Leave. And a reminder that at 7 p.m, so in about 18 minutes time, Peter Meikles is going to present the program A Time to Remember, featuring songs for the past and songs just like the one I played. This is Intermezzo. You're listening to me, Susie Noonan. It's 18 minutes to 7, and I still have lots of great music to play until 7 p.m. I just played one great Aussie, Judith Durham, and I now have another great Australian composer in Graham Kerner and his work Divertissement, Three Bourgeois Pieces, written to celebrate mid-20th century light music. Here is the first movement.

Graham Kerner's Divertissement, Three Bourgeois Pieces, arranged by Bruce Stewart, performed by the Tasmanian Symphony Orchestra with Richard Mills conducting. Now, I have a piece that was specifically composed to captivate Russian audiences, Strauss Jr.'s Champagne Polka.

Strauss Jr.'s Champagne Polka, performed by the CSSR State Philharmonic Orchestra under the baton of Alfred Walter. Well, I found the time. I'm going to be able to squeeze in one last aria. It's a beautiful one from Bizet's opera The Pearlfishers. It's from Act One. And just to sort of set the scene, it's in the island of Ceylon, now Sri Lanka, and Nadia mentally hears the priestess Layla's voice and relives memories of their secret past meetings, struggling with a tension between desire and duty. Here is the aria, Je crois entendre encore, which translates to, I believe I can still hear.

the beautiful aria Je crois entendre encore, translating to I believe I can still hear, from Georges Bizet's The Pearlfishers, featuring Mexican tenor Fernando de la Mora, together with the Welsh National Opera Orchestra under the direction of Sir Charles Mackerras. And I'm going to finish with some very beautiful Debussy.

so beautiful. Hungarian pianist Zoltán Kocsis performing the first of Debussy's two arabesques. He composed them quite early in his career, and he was, you know, trying to establish a name in Paris salon circles, and that was one of his first major Vertigo's hits. Well, that brings me to the end of Intermezzo for today. You've been listening to me, Susie Noonan. I've been filling in for Debbie Nussbaum. The program was a combination of Joel Crotty and myself, and a big thank you to Joel for his input. Please stay with me now for A Time to Remember. That's going to be presented by Peter Meekles, and Chamber Music and Song, which will start at 8 p.m., and that's going to be presented by Gabrielle Keating. I hope you have a wonderful night.

Good evening and welcome to our weekly Wallow in Nostalgia. This is a time to remember. An hour of fun celebrating the popular and light music of the past with me, Peter Meikles. A reminder that you can text me while I'm on air if you'd like to get in touch and perhaps tell me what you like, don't like, would like, anything at all, really. The number is 0485 01 1035. That's 0485 01 1035. It's always good to hear from you. I hate to say it, but I copped some criticism, a bit of flack last week for not playing enough songs. You might recall that I played two short historical classical pieces. Well, you'll be pleased to know I've many more songs than hits tonight, with only one example of very early stereo from 1953. So, to the show.

Wow, Shirley Bassey wowed them in 1964 with that theme from the early James Bond film Goldfinger. It got to number 4 in 1965 and was hit number 36 for the year. An even bigger hit in 1967, though, was this one.

Jimmy Webb's Up, Up and Away by the Fifth Dimension was a number one hit and 12 for its year. Still in the 60s, here's John Farnham.

John Farnham was still known as Johnny when he hit the charts with One in 1969. A number four hit, it was 18 for the year.

Yes, I told you there were plenty of hits tonight. I Will Follow Him came from Peggy March, a number one hit in 1963. It ended the year as number eight, a big hit indeed. Peggy March had just turned 15 when she recorded that, and her label described her as Little Peggy March, and as such she was known. The song itself was originally written in 1961 by Paul Morio as an instrumental he called Chariot. And now the hits are still coming.

Yes, they were the Beach Boys in 1965 with a very Beach Boy sounding name, California Girls. A song from one of their albums, although it was released as a single, but then it didn't do very well, getting to only number 58 on the chart, which wasn't enough to get it into the top 40. It seems most people preferred to buy the album. Now, as a final throwback from last week to recordings relevant to the history of the industry, here's some music from the Ballet Coppelia, recorded in 1953 at the very beginning of stereo recording, when it was only possible on tape, not on a vinyl record. But don't worry, we're going back to the pops after we hear it.

0: Pierre Monteux conducted the Boston Symphony Orchestra in their playing of the Prelude and Mazurka from the ballet Coppelia by Leo Delibes, an early 1953 stereophonic recording. Oh, and Estelle has messaged me to ask whether the Beach Boys song referenced the Beatles back in the USSR. Well, it's unlikely because the Beach Boys were recorded there in 1965 and the Beatles were only just getting their recordings going in 1964 with some very, well, I'm going to say it anyway, very ordinary pop music at that time in their songs, like I Want to Hold Your Hand, for example. So no, I would be surprised if they were, because I don't think the Beatles had got round to writing the back in the USSR.
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Aretha Franklin sang, and dare I say, greatly popularised that Otis Redding work when she rewrote some of the music and lyrics in 1967 to better suit her point of view. She got it to number 14 on the top 40 here in Australia and number 73 for that year, although many would rate it higher, and it was a number one hit in America. Now, with the Neil Diamond musical playing in Melbourne at the moment, how could I resist having this on the show?

0: From 1972, and apparently inspired by the second movement of Mozart's Piano Concerto No. 21, the one known as Elvira Madigan after the 1967 film featuring it, Song Sung Blue, written and sung by Neil Diamond, a No. 5 hit and 37 for the year 1972. And joining in the controversy about the Beach Boys song, where are we? Damien has texted to say that Back in the USSR was actually designed to be a parody of the Beach Boy song, so that I was right in saying that the Beach Boy song came first. Now, what can I say? You're listening to A Time to Remember, as you do every Monday night at 7, the 3MBS Melbourne celebration of popular music of at least 50 years ago. Peter Meikle's with you. Thank you for joining me. And remember our text line, many of you do, obviously, if you want to message me, 0485 011 035.
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That was one of those tunes once heard, never forgotten. Midnight in Moscow with Kenny Ball and his Jazzmen from 1962, a number one hit and 12 for the year. They don't come much bigger than that. And thank you very much, Peter, for your kind comments about the program. And Estelle, I'm sorry, I did misunderstand you. Actually, you did sue it properly, didn't you? You did ask properly whether the Beatles did reference the Beach Boys. Yes, so I'm sorry I misunderstood there at first. But of course, I'm trying to do six things at once. It's quite understandable, and I'm not a woman, so I can't multitask. Now, here's another from 1962.

Bobby's Girl, a number five hit in November 1962, resulted in a hit number 33 for the year in 1963, and Marcy Blaine was the singer.

0: Well, that was early Cliff Richard, and he certainly referenced Stephen Foster in the course of that song, recorded for an album in 1959, Here Comes Summer. Now, following this break, you'll hear what I think is the best and most emotional recording of the Harold Arlen standard, Stormy Weather. 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
2: A couple of weeks ago, we heard part one of Come Into the Garden, Maud, and I had so much fun that I simply had to have a part two. And next on Friday Night Serenade, we continue to tiptoe through the tulips with music by Irving Berlin, Eric Korngold, Debbie Wiseman, Al Jolson, and so many more green fingers. So come into the garden, Maud, and the rest of you for that matter. Friday Night Serenade, 8 o'clock, 3MBS, Melbourne.

From the soundtrack of the 1943 film Stormy Weather, Lena Horne sang the song of the same name. Now, I'm hoping to play a Drifter's song, but the CD wouldn't play for me a couple of weeks ago. Since then, I've cleaned it and checked it, and I think it's safe to go, but fingers crossed, we'll find out.

The Drifters in 1961 with Sweets for My Sweet. Another song which didn't make it into the top 40, but I think is worth hearing. It got to 67, if you're interested.

Lulu with To Sir With Love in 1967, 14 in November 67, and then 66 for the year 1968. And I forgot to acknowledge a kind thing from Tilo. He's really enjoying the show tonight, so thanks very much, Tilo.

Another sophisticated Harold Arlen song, Blues in the Night. The vocalist was Dinah Shore, a 1942 recording. Incidentally, the lyrics were written by Johnny Mercer. Now, Johnny Young left us a week or so ago, and this was one of his hits. He wrote it for Russell Morris, who sings it now.

0: The Real Thing, written by Johnny Young and performed by Russell Morris in 1969. Number one on the top 40 and four for the year. I said when playing the Kenny Ball that they didn't come much bigger. They don't, but The Real Thing just managed it. Well, thank you for listening. And that's it from A Time to Remember. I'm Peter Meekles. I'll be back next Monday at 7. And now stay tuned for Chamber Music and Song.
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2: 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I'm Gabrielle Keating, and this evening I'm deputising for Alan Smith, and Alan has selected some interesting and varied works for this programme. With an emphasis on 20th century music, including modernism and serial music, we also have works from the classical and romantic era and a baroque song. Coming up we have Pathia in E-flat by Franz Kremer, Suite for Strings by Lajos Janáček, Igor Stravinsky's Septet, Sonata for Flute and Piano by Carl Vine, Ralph Vaughan Williams, String Quartet No. 1 in G minor, and Henry Purcell, Fly Sweet Ye Hours. But we start tonight with the Toccata for Violin and Piano by Sir William Walton. Written between 1922 and 1923, when Walton was in his early 20s, this is an intense modernist chamber work, heavily demanding on the performer's virtuosity. The work represents a brief experimental phase influenced by modernist trends before Walton turned back towards tonality. After a single performance during Walton's lifetime, he withdrew the piece and it remained unheard for decades until its revival and subsequent recordings in the 1990s. And we'll hear one of these recordings now. William's Toccata for Violin and Piano is played by the pianist Hamish Milne and violinist Kenneth Silto.

Kenneth Silto Violin and Hamish Milne Piano performed Sir William Walton's Toccata for Violin and Piano. Well, we'll now go back to the classical era with the work from the Czech composer Franz Kramer, his Pathia in E-flat. Kramer was one of the most popular composers of the 18th century Vienna, his output including at least 300 published compositions. He wrote several wind pathias or partitas in E-flat major for an octet of two oboes, two clarinets, two bassoons and two horns. The Tribensee Ensemble is a classical wind ensemble named after Josef Tribensee, an 18th century Bohemian oboist and composer famous for writing and arranging harmoniemusik, wind band music. The Tribensee Ensemble features historical wind and brass instrumentation, including oboes, clarinets, horns, bassoons, and contrabassoon. They recorded the world premiere of Franz Kramer's Partita in E-flat, and we'll hear that now.

0: The Tribune C ensemble performs Franz Krommer's Parthia in E-flat.
1: This July, the Melbourne Symphony Orchestra's Winter Gala returns in spectacular glamour. 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Melbourne Symphony Orchestra's Winter Gala, July 30 and August 1 at Arts Centre Melbourne, Hamer Hall. 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
0: Leos Janáček's Suite for Strings was written in 1877 when Janáček was relatively young and yet to develop his mature operatic style. In 1876, near the end of his studies at the Prague Organ School, Janáček became the conductor of the Brno Music Society. Several months later, he presented the suite to his colleagues, and in December 1877, it was premiered under the composer's direction. The work shows the influence of Dvořák, especially in its Czech romantic character. It also stands out as a reflection of Victorian musical taste, genteel, lightweight, and sensibly balanced. The instrumentation is for strings alone, giving it a chamber-like transparency, despite being scored for orchestra. We'll now hear Leos Janáček's Suite for Strings, performed by Orchestra 21.

Orchestra 21 performed Janáček's Suite for Strings. 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This is Chamber Music and Songs, and I'm Gabrielle Keating. Well, our next work comes from the 20th century, a bit of a leap forward. Igor Stravinsky's composed his septet for clarinet, bassoon, horn, piano, violin, viola and piano in 1952-53. The first performance took place at Dumbarton Oaks in Washington in January 1954, and the score is dedicated to the Dumbarton Oaks Research Library and Collection. The work is influenced by the 12-tone technique developed by Arnold Schoenberg. The septet stands as a stylistic turning point for Stravinsky between the neoclassical period and his final serial phase. The first movement remains close to Stravinsky's earlier manner, whereas the other two represent his emerging new style. His adoption of serial techniques took nearly everybody by surprise. Igor Stravinsky's septet is performed by members of St. Luke's Orchestra under the direction of Robert Kraft.

0: Members of St. Luke's Orchestra, under the direction of Robert Kraft, performed Stravinsky's Septet.
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0: Well, we move now to the late 20th century. Carl Vine's Sonata for Flute and Piano is a dazzling contemporary Australian work composed in 1992. It was commissioned by 2MBS FM Radio in Sydney with support from the Australia Council. Dedicated to flautist Geoffrey Collins, it was premiered by Collins and pianist David Miller in January 1993 via a live broadcast from 2MBS FM in Sydney. And we'll hear that performance now.

Well, I think you'd have to agree that is a very dazzling contemporary work. How beautiful. That was Geoffrey Collins, flute, and David Miller, piano, performing Carl Vine's Sonata for Flute and Piano from 1992. Now we're going back to the early 20th century. In 1908, when Ralph Vaughan Williams was 36, he felt the need to return to the study of composition and travelled to Paris to take lessons from Maurice Ravel, after which he produced his first string quartet. Not surprisingly, the work shows the strong influence of Ravel as well as other French impressionists and reflects these ideas mixed with English folk traits. We'll now hear Ralph Vaughan Williams String Quartet No. 1 in G minor, performed by the Britten Quartet.

The Britten Quartet performed Vaughan Williams' String Quartet No. 1 in G minor. And now to finish, a song, back to the Baroque era, from Henry Purcell.

Well, with that song, we're hastening towards the end of our program. That was a song from Henry Purcell, Fly Swift Ye Hours, and it was sung by the tenor Gerard English with harpsichordist John O'Donnell. And that does bring to an end our program for today. I'm Gabrielle Keating. I've been sitting in for Alan Smith today, and he's selected all the works for this program, which I think were pretty interesting. I certainly enjoyed playing them. Alan will, of course, be back again next week for some more chamber music and song. And of course, we've got more wonderful music on the way. Coming up now, A Little Night Music with Damien Naylor, Damien Naylon, and I know you'll be enjoying the choices that he has. Remember to stay tuned to 3MBS at all times. I'm Gabrielle Keating saying goodbye for now.

Good evening and welcome to A Little Night Music from Around the World. Damien Nalon with you tonight. I'm glad you can join me for the program. Composers tonight include Dvorak, Holst, Saint-Saëns, Vivaldi, Ferenc, and many others. I'm going to start with a very well-known work by Johann Sebastian Bach, Air on a G String. It's from Suite No. 3, BWV 1068, which was written about 1730. In this recording, Henrik Sering is the violinist, and he's performing with the Academy of St. Martin in the Fields under conductor Sir Neville Mariner.

Johann Sebastian Bach's Air on a G-String from Suite No. 3, BWV 1068. And that recording was by violinist Henrik Ziering and the Academy of St. Martin in the Fields under conductor Sir Neville Mariner. We move on to a choral work by Vivaldi. It's entitled In Exitu, Israel. It was written in 1739 and is a setting of Psalm 113. Vittorio Negri conducts the John Aldus Choir in this performance.

music of Vivaldi in Exeter, Israel, Psalm 113, and the catalogue references are V604. Performed there by the John Aldous Choir under conductor Vittorio Negri. Now for music by Camille Saint-Saëns. And the work I've chosen is the Suite Algérienne, Opus 60. Saint-Saëns had a great love for Algeria, and he visited it for the first time in 1873, where he wrote a theme, which became part of his Suite Algérienne some years later. The suite had its premiere performance in 1880. There are four movements in the suite: View of Algiers, Moorish Rhapsody, An Evening Dream at Blida, and French Military March. The Swiss-Italian Orchestra is conducted by Francis Travis in this recording.

0: Suite Algerienne, Opus 60 by Camille Saint-Saëns, was played by the Swiss-Italian Orchestra, conducted by Francis Travis.
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0: You're listening to A Little Night Music from around the world with me, Damien Nalon. Next, we have music from Puccini, one of his greatest songs, Visi Date. It's sung by Floria Tosca in Act Two of his opera Tosca, and it's one of the highlights of that work. The opening lines are, I lived for my art, I lived for love. I never did harm to a living soul. With a secret hand, I relieved as many misfortunes as I knew of. Tonight's recording is by soprano Angela Georgiou, and she's performing with the Royal Opera House Orchestra, Covent Garden, under the baton of Antonio Pappano.

Well, if that doesn't break your heart, then I don't think anything will. Vissi d'arte from Tosca by Puccini, sung beautifully by soprano Angela Georgiou, performing with the Royal Opera House Orchestra, Covent Garden, conducted by Antonio Pappano. Antonin Dvorak is the next composer. In 1893, during his summer vacation, when he was in the United States, he wrote his 12th string quartet. It became known as the American String Quartet. There are four movements in the quartet, and this performance is by the Australian String Quartet.

0: Music of Antonín Dvořák, the String Quartet No. 12 in F, Opus 96, The American, played there by the Australian String Quartet.
1: This July, the Melbourne Symphony Orchestra's Winter Gala returns in spectacular glamour. 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
0: This is A Little Night Music from Around the World. Damien Nolan with you tonight. Time now for music by the 19th century French composer Louise Ferenc. And the work I've chosen is the Variations Brillantes on a theme from Rossini's La Cenerentola, Opus 5. Ferenc wrote several works in the style of theme and variations, and this one was written around 1829. Maria Stratigiou is here to play it for us.

Maria Strategy played music of Louise Farrenc. The variations Briant on a theme from Rossini's La Cenerentola, Opus 5. Next is music by Gustav Holst. He's best known for his orchestral work, The Planets, but he wrote a significant number of other works across a range of genres. Tonight I have the Moorside Suite. It premiered in 1928 and comprises three movements, the Scherzo, Nocturne, and March. David Lloyd Jones conducts the Northern Sinfonia in this performance.

Gustav Holst's Moorside Suite, a Moorside Suite, played there by the Northern Sinfonia, conducted by David Lloyd Jones. Music now by the Australian composer and choir director, Lynn Williams. She's the founder and artistic director of Gondwana Voices, a group that has made many fine recordings. Williams has been recognised for her significant contribution to the development of choral music for young people in Australia. Tonight's work is called Islands.

Islands by Lynn Williams was performed by Gondwana Voices, soprano Sonia Gusak, Jim Harding, piano, Bridget Bodiger, flute, and they're all conducted by Lynn Williams. We go from Lynn Williams to John Williams, the multi-Oscar-winning composer. He wrote an extremely poignant score for the 1993 film Schindler's List. I now have three pieces from that film music, and this recording is by the Boston Symphony Orchestra, conducted by John Williams himself, with Gil Shaham playing the violin.

Three pieces from Schindler's List, written by John Williams, were performed by the Boston Symphony Orchestra, conducted by John Williams, and Gil Shaham was the violinist. Music now by English composer Frank Bridge. He lived between 1879 and 1941. He was a composer, violinist, and conductor, and at one stage he was Benjamin Britten's composition teacher. Tonight I have his Norse legend, played by the BBC National Orchestra of Wales, conducted by Richard Hickox.

Frank Bridges. Norse Legend was played by the BBC National Orchestra of Wales, conducted by Richard Hickox. And now for some choral music to take us out.

Weep, O Mine Eyes by John Bennett was sung by the Australian Chamber Choir. That ends A Little Night Music from Around the World for this week. Damien Nalan signing off for now. But stay with 3MBS as Exploring Music is here with Bill McLaughlin.

Hi there, and welcome to Exploring Music. This is Bill McLaughlin, and this week we are exploring the curse of the ninth. Numbers are a funny thing. We have feelings about them from our earliest days counting, and for some people, for example, the number 7 is lucky, and the number 13 is something we like to avoid. With composers of symphonies, 9 is the fateful number. Beginning with Beethoven in the middle 1820s, who finished his great symphonic career by writing the Ninth Symphony, and then, just a few years later, Schubert completing his symphonic work with the Ninth Symphony. The myth grew up that writing your Ninth Symphony meant the end of your symphonic career and possibly your life here on Earth. So over the course of this week, we are going to hear 5 great Ninth Symphonies, 5 final symphonies, Beethoven's, Schubert's, Dvorak's, Bruckner's, and Mahler. Let's start in with Beethoven. Most of these pieces are really big, so we may not be able to get through all of them in the course of

believe in each hour's programming. Let me read you a few lines from Michael Steinberg's excellent book on the symphony as a form. Few musicians would assert that the ninth is the greatest of all symphonies, or that it is the summit of Beethoven's achievement. Perhaps not even that it is his finest symphony, or in any altogether personal way, their own favorite. And yet, we treat it as though we did in fact believe all these things. It claims a special place not only in the history of the symphony and in Beethoven's growth, but also in our own hearts and heads, in what we remember in our lives and in what we can look forward to. What is it that makes Beethoven's Ninth so central in our musical imaginations and memories? For one thing, it's a very big piece. In length alone, it takes well over an hour to perform. It takes tremendous forces, including four soloists and chorus at the end of it. It's a mountain of a work, or perhaps I should even say a mountain range. Although it's funny because our first view of this great mountain is obscured, it's veiled, it's as if it's in the mists. There are open fifths in the orchestra, A and E, and they kind of are trembling a little on the strings. It's very mysterious, this open. Gradually, very softly, fragments begin to emerge. All around A and E, this symphony's in D minor. It's as if some ground-shaking event is taking place, and we actually hear the moment when the earth seems to split and the orchestra just thunders out D minor. We've gotten to the key. It's a volcanic eruption. And that's only the first minute of the first movement. Let's listen for a moment.

See what I mean? That music does sound like a volcanic eruption. We have met the mountain, this first movement of Beethoven's Ninth. It's marked allegro, which means lively, ma non troppo, not too fast, and with a certain degree of majesty, maestoso, poco maestoso. All of that is right there in that music, and we hear it. I have to say that for the performers, I mean the players, certainly the singers in the last movement, and for the conductor, performing the Beethoven Ninth is a terrifically demanding physical experience. It's like hiking in the mountains, and I don't mean a pleasure hike up, you know, 1,000 feet over 2 or 3 hours and back down. I mean being up there for a long time, up above the tree line. That's the way you feel when you're performing this piece. It makes tremendous demands on all of us, on listeners alike, too. Now, the second movement is where we would normally expect a slow movement, but Beethoven changes his batting order, bringing up the scherzo from its customary third position. And here he has another titanic piece of music. All of the dimensions of each movement of Beethoven's Ninth are heroic, and you hear it even here in the scherzo. Scherzo literally means joke, but this scherzo is no laughing matter.

for all of the power and the great originality of the first two movements of Beethoven's Ninth Symphony, it's when we come to the third movement, the Adagio, and then the finale, that we find the real heart of the work. Now, Beethoven pretty much invented the symphonic slow movement. Not that Haydn and Mozart hadn't made beautiful slow movements before, but Beethoven's are different. They belong to the 19th century, the age of Romanticism. His slow movements are landscape, and there's no greater symphonic musical landscape in Beethoven than the Adagio of his Ninth Symphony. Should mention, just before we get to hearing the Adagio, that the first two excerpts we played were with the Chicago Symphony under George Schulte. This is now the Berlin Philharmonic under Herbert von Karajan. Here's the Adagio of Beethoven's Ninth Symphony.

That was Herbert von Karajan conducting the Berlin Philharmonic, the Adagio, the third movement of Beethoven's Ninth Symphony. What comes after that Adagio, of course, made music history. For one thing, it's one of the most dissonant chords in all of Beethoven. A chord so terrifying that Wagner called it the fanfare of terror. And of course, there's a chorus coming up. Now, where did Beethoven get the bright idea that putting a chorus into a symphony orchestra was the appropriate way to end his, as it turned out, last symphony? Well, the answer to this question comes from Beethoven's notebooks. We can see that theme evolve into a piece of music which we know very well, but which Beethoven had to discover step by step. And that's precisely what happened with the Ninth Symphony. There was a little folk tune he'd written in the 1790s. He called upon it in 1880. He was giving a tremendous concert, the first performances ever of the Fifth and Sixth Symphonies, the first performance in Vienna of the Fourth Piano Concerto with Beethoven as soloist, big pieces of the C major Mass, aria for soprano, but he needed a finale. So he threw together very quickly a fantasy for piano, orchestra, and chorus. He never got around to writing the opening part. He actually improvised that himself. Well, that's serious-sounding stuff, isn't it? And also, there's a sort of improvised quality, which is very hard to capture, but which Beethoven did very well. Remember, at the first performance, he had no music in front of him for this music. He just made it up as he went along. And in this notation later, he was able to capture a lot of that freedom of spirit. Let me turn a few pages later. Here's a spot where the strings are playing in the orchestra, joining the solo piano. It's sort of melodramatic music in C minor. It leads to a horn call echoed by the oboes, and then something very surprising in the piano. You'll see what I mean.

Well, maybe that's not exactly shocking, but what it is this sudden feeling that I know that tune, or do I? It's uncomfortably close to another tune, which I better transpose so we can get it in the same key. Here's the way the cello plays the big theme of the Ninth Symphony. And once again, this little tune in the Fantasy. Not identical, but close enough. And the most important thing is that this is not just a piece for solo piano. At a certain spot in this gala evening, Beethoven, who had a chorus, decided he had to use them to conclude his gala evening.

Well there. Music from December of 1808. That's 16 years before the premiere of Beethoven's Ninth Symphony. But here we have chorus and orchestra sounding very much like the Ninth in that little setting in the Choral Fantasy. A sort of dry run for the Ninth Symphony finale. You're tuned into Exploring Music, and this week we are pursuing the theme, The Curse of the Ninth Symphony, listening to the final symphonies of Beethoven, Schubert, Dvorak, Buchner, Mahler. 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Now, if you recall, back before we were listening to the Choral Fantasia, we listened to a complete performance of the Adagio movement. The most horrendous noise Beethoven could devise shatters the piece with which this great Adagio concludes. And now, an extraordinary drama is played before us. Cellos and basses protest what Wagner called the Schreckensfanfare, the fanfare of terror. They protest in the gestures of an operatic recitative. These are the words of Michael Steinberg in his marvelous article on Beethoven's Ninth. So, the Schreckensfanfare, fanfare of terror.

Aha! What do we have here? What is this music? Where have we heard that music before? Almost 3/4 of an hour ago, at the beginning. This is the first movement theme. Beethoven's trying to see if the answer to life's big question is to go back to that land of the first movement, to that volcanic peace that he had. He tries it, but he very quickly rejects it and goes on. That was Schulte and the Chicago Symphony. There we had a rather broader tempo and a lot of rubato, a lot of give and take in the way the cellos and basses played that recitative. It felt operatic, didn't it? Let's go back to Berlin and Karajan and hear as Beethoven tries yet another answer.

Wow, now this is really getting interesting. Beethoven's trying out each of his earlier movements in turn. Here's the scherzo for a moment. And then there's the slow movement, the great adagio. As if Beethoven wants to go back into earlier parts of his life, earlier dreams, earlier lands that he's visited, and none of them will quite work. He's being drawn ineluctably towards some new place, and he can't quite put his finger on it. Let's hear how Scholte in Chicago treat that same passage. Something very interesting is going on in this particular performance.

Yeah, we're getting to the bottom of this. Interesting, isn't it, how Schulte treats that recit? He starts at the beginning of this movement much slower than Carrion. But now, the Chicago reading has much more urgency. He's actually moving faster than Carrion did. He's drawing closer to the big tune. All right, enough of this talk in comparison. It's time to hear the Chicago Symphony Orchestra give us the finale of Beethoven's Ninth Symphony. In this performance, we'll be hearing Jesse Norman, soprano, Reinhold Runkel, the contralto, Robert Schunk, tenor, Hans Zotin, bass, the Chicago Symphony Orchestra and chorus. Chorus director was still Margaret Hillis. This was a recording made in 1986. George Schulte and the Chicago Symphony, finale of Beethoven's Ninth.

Wow, what a performance. George Schulte conducting the Chicago Symphony Orchestra and Chorus. That was Jesse Norman, the soprano, Reinhold Runkel, contralto, Robert Schunk, tenor, Hans Zotin, bass. Chorus under the direction of the great Margaret Hillis, sadly missed. Performance recorded in September and October of 1986 in Chicago, Illinois. That piece, Beethoven's Ninth, leaves an indelible impression upon hearing it. I'm thinking all the way back to my childhood around Philadelphia. And I think I can remember every performance of the Beethoven Ninth I've ever heard or conducted or played in. It leaves an impression that's immense. As Michael Steinberg said of this piece, insistently, the Ninth Symphony's shadow falls across the music of the 19th century and the early years of our own. It certainly left the composers who came in the generations after Beethoven with the feeling that to write a Ninth Symphony was to take on Ludwig van Beethoven himself. It must have seemed an Olympian height that no one could really approach. But they kept trying anyway, and that's the subject of this week. We are exploring the theme of the curse of the Ninth Symphonies. Tomorrow, Schubert's Ninth. Meantime, stay put. Great stuff coming up right here. Exploring Music is produced by Sidney Gillard at WFMT in Chicago and produced and engineered by Bill Sigman at Digital Island Studios here in New York City. Our production assistants are Ella Pinsloop, Eric Opland, Adela Skoronsky, and Weston Williams. Rebecca Neistat is the WFMT production and syndication manager. Exploring Music is made possible by the generous support of the Paul M. Angel Family Foundation, Helen So, the Earl and Brenda Shapiro family, Mr. and Mrs. William G. Brown, Eugene Jarvis and Sasha Gerritsen, the Julian Family Foundation, and the listener supporters of WFMT. I'm Bill McLaughlin. 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

That was Concert Overture No. 2 by Florence Price. It was performed by the Württemberg Philharmonic Orchestra, conducted by John Jeter.

That was a composition by William Orwin. It was his violin concerto, performed by Lydia Mordkovich, violin, and the London Symphony Orchestra, conducted by Richard Hickox.

0: Robert Schumann's Symphony No. 1 in B-flat, Opus 38, known as Spring, was performed by the Philharmonia Orchestra conducted by Christian Thielemann.
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Ludwig van Beethoven's String Quartet No. 1 in F, Opus 18, No. 1, was performed by the Budapest String Quartet.

0: Dmitri Shostakovich's Symphony No. 7 in C, Opus 60, Leningrad, was performed by the Boston Symphony, conducted by Andris Nelsons.
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Six Gerard Manley Hopkins poems for contralto and string sextet was composed by Grace Williams and performed on the cellos of Schooner Wilson and John Healy, on the violas of Williamson Richard and Simon Whistler. Helen Watts was the contralto and Simon Standage played the violin.

Lyra Angelica, the concerto for harp and string orchestra by William Orwin, was performed by Rachel Masters on the harp and the City of London Sinfonia, conducted by Richard Hickox.

0: Excerpts from Gaetano Donizetti's Dom Sebastian were played by the Philharmonia Orchestra, conducted by Antonio de Almeida.
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Hello and welcome to Daybreak on this Tuesday, August the 25th. I'm Loretta Perkins with you for the next 3 hours, and I must thank Michael Layton-Jones for filling in for me last Tuesday. The overnight program prepared by Anne Bell, you finished with part of a concerto, for mandolin and strings by Carlo Cacere. Ugo Orlandi was on the mandolin, and he was joined by I Solisti Aquilani under the direction of Vittorio Antonellini. The weather forecast is currently 11 degrees on its way up to 15 and rain. So if you look out the window, you'll see that that's certainly happening now. For the rest of the week, 15 tomorrow, partly cloudy actually for the rest of the week. 15 tomorrow, 16 on Thursday and 18 on Friday. Coming up in the first hour, we'll hear music by Messager, Schubert, Margaret Sutherland, Poulenc and more. We're going to open with Baroque today, and it's from a work by Pergolesi, which had its first performance in 1733. Here's an excerpt from La Serva Padrona with Spanish soprano Victoria de Los Angeles.

And that thunderous applause was for soprano Victoria de Los Angeles with Jeffrey Parsons at the piano. And they were performing an aria, Stizzotti, Mio Stizzotti, from Pergolesi's La Serva Padrona. Next to Messager and Julian Bliss on the clarinet and Julian Quinton. The Julians are spelt differently. Julian Bliss is J-U-L-I-A-N and Julian Quinton is J-U-L-I-E-N. There's some useless information for you, isn't there? And that's what we're going to hear now.

Wonderful playing there from a very young Julian Bliss. I think he was about 18 at the time. That is from his debut recording. Julian Bliss, the clarinet, and Julian Quinton, the piano, and they were playing Solo de Concours by André Messager. The time is 11 and a half minutes past six, and your program is Daybreak on 3MBS. Now, what I was just thinking, we can have Mozart at any time of day or night, can't we? And that's what we're going to have now, and I realise that I'm also going to have Mozart in our dawn chorus. So, a bonus for you this morning. Here's the first movement of Mozart's Oboe Quartet in F.

starring Nicholas Daniel on the oboe with the members of the Lindsay String Quartet. In the first movement, the Allegro from Mozart's Oboe Quartet in F. The time, 6:21, and now we're going to hear a well-known song by Ivor Gurley, Down by the Sally Gardens.

Ivor Gurney's Down by the Sally Gardens, Christopher Watson the tenor and James Martin the piano. Now to bring us up to Dawn Chorus, we're going to hear from Imogen Cooper playing an impromptu by Schubert.

Imogen Cooper playing the third of Schubert's impromptus. It was his impromptu in G-flat from Mies Deutsch 899. Well, it's time now for Dawn Chorus, and this morning it comes from Mozart's Mass in C minor. He composed 15 masses, but this one, which was unfinished, was also his last. It's been dubbed the Great Mass, probably because it's regarded as significant as his Requiem, another unfinished work. It wasn't a commissioned work, as he wrote it for his wife, Constanza, who was a soprano, and she sang in the first performance, which took place on this day, August the 25th, in 1783, in St. Peter's Church in Salzburg. We're going to hear the Credo.

In Dawn Chorus this morning, we heard the Credo from Mozart's Mass in C minor, sung by the Danish National Radio Choir, with the Australian Chamber Orchestra, all under the direction of Simon Halsey. Now, how did a Danish choir and an Australian orchestra and an English conductor come together? Well, I think that the explanation is, it's not clear from the CD, but I think that there was a, choirs of the Fourth World Symposium on Choral Music, and I think it was held in Australia. How do I think that? Well, there's a big picture on the cover of the Sydney Harbour Bridge and our wonderful Opera House. So I'm putting two and two together. Anyway, Mozart was our Dawn Chorus this morning, and now, talking about things Australian, here's the third movement of a concerto for string orchestra by an Australian composer, Margaret Sutherland.

The third movement of Margaret Sutherland's Concerto for String Orchestra, called Sempre Vivace Ma Pomposo. And it was played by the Queensland Symphony Orchestra, Patrick Thomas conducting. Now, for all you GNSS fans out there, here's something for you to sing along to. Perhaps it's the karaoke. It's not too early. It's a karaoke segment for you. I'm sure you'll know many of these tunes. The time, by the way, is nearly 20 minutes to 7.

0: finishing on a bright note with the Cachuca. That was the overture to the Gondoliers by Sir Arthur Sullivan, who was playing at the New Symphony Orchestra of London. The conductor, Isidore Godfrey. The time, 14 minutes to 7, and your program is Daybreak on 3MBS Melbourne.
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3: has quite a resonance, doesn't it? And we all know immediately it's Beethoven's Ninth. Or is it Schubert's, or Dvorak's, or Bruckner's, or Mahler's, or Vaughan Williams, to name some of the other great composers for whom number 9 was the end of the line? Come along this week as we explore the curse of the Ninth Symphony right here on Exploring Music.

an aria from Mascagni's L'Odaletta, a three-act opera. The singer, the tenor, was José Cura, and interestingly, he was the director of the Philharmonia Orchestra. I don't know that I've ever seen that, a singer actually conducting an orchestra. The only time I have seen it is Michael Collins, who is the wonderful English clarinetist, and it was here in Melbourne that he played and conducted the Mozart Clarinet Concerto. And it was interesting seeing him turn around to face the orchestra and then turn around to the audience when he was playing himself. So it's interesting. They've got a lot to concentrate on, haven't they? Anyway, right now at 7 minutes to seven, we're going to hear from Poulenc, a movement from one of his flute sonatas.

The third and final movement of a flute sonata by Francis Poulenc. And it was played by Patrick Gelwar on the flute and Lydia Wong the piano. Patrick Gelwar was a student of Pierre Rampal. So certainly in good company. We're going to finish this hour with something that I think you know.

Did you recognise that famous Civil War song in there, When Johnny Comes Marching Home? That was Morton Gould's interpretation of it, called American Salute, and it was played by the Boston Pops under the direction of Arthur Fiedler. You're listening to Daybreak on 3MBS Melbourne with me, Loretto Perkins, with you until 9 o'clock. Pardon the voice, it's the best one I've got today. Let me tell you about the forecast. It's currently 11 degrees, on its way up to 15 and rain today. And for the rest of the week, partly cloudy. 15 on Wednesday, 16 Thursday and 18 on Friday. Well, coming up in the next hour, we'll hear music by Richard Strauss, Haydn and Bernstein, among others. A Waltz with Your Wheaties will be a little after 10 past 7, Daybreak Dance at 7.30, and a challenge for you to guess the singer at round about 10 to 8. We'll begin the hour with Beethoven, the overture to Fidelio, conducted by Carl Bohm.

a rousing opening to the second hour of the program, and also a rousing opening to the opera Beethoven's Fidelio. Carl Bohm conducting the Vienna Philharmonic Orchestra. We're off to Spain now.

interesting when a piece is composed by someone for the guitar and then a guitarist makes his own arrangement of the same thing, and that's exactly what's happened here. Albanus Malaguena, and it was arranged and played by Narciso Yepes. Well, it's nearly 7:10, so time for our waltz with your witties. We're off to Austria.

When I said we're off to Austria, specifically I meant the Austrian Tyrol. Well, that was our waltz with your Wheaties this morning, the Tyrolean Farmer's Harp Yodeling Waltz, played by a group called Trilogy. The time, 16 minutes past 7, and your program is Daybreak on 3MBS Melbourne. Now we go from a waltz in the Austrian Tyrol to what I call a bonus melting moment.

Can you think of anything much more exquisite than that at this time of the day? I don't think so. The wonderful Jesse Norman singing Richard Strauss's Vegan Leaves, a lullaby. And she was joined by the Gewandhaus House Orchestra, conducted by Kurt Mazur. The time, 21 and a half minutes past seven. Well, I think we'd better brighten things up a little now, don't you? Here it is.

Flying High for Cornet Trio, played by the Salvation Army Melbourne Staff Band under the direction of Colin Woods and James Anderson, composed that work. And you can hear a whole hour of brass music on Saturday mornings at 9 o'clock in Sounding Brass with Ian Lingard. Now, before we have our, Daybreak Dance, which I had coming up next, but here's something that you might know and you might like to sing along to.

And that very enthusiastic applause is for the Australian Youth Orchestra, conducted by Sir Charles Mackerras. I heard you singing along to that. It was called the Swagman's Promenade, and or Promenade, whichever you prefer to say. And you recognised, of course, and sang along with Waltzing Matilda and Click Go the Shears. It's 7:30, so that means it's time for Daybreak Dance. And today we'll hear something from Leonard Bernstein's On the Town.

0: In Daybreak Dance, we heard Times Square Ballet from Leonard Bernstein's On the Town, played by the Minnesota Orchestra, conducted by Ed O'Devart. Leonard Bernstein, the great 20th century American composer, was born on this day, August the 25th in 1918. What a wonderful legacy he's left behind, and so talented in many fields, composer, conductor, pianist, music educator, author, and humanitarian. And our fabulous MSO included his West Side Story suite in their recent Winter Gala concert. 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

Tchaikovsky's Don Juan Serenade, played by, or sung by, Dmitri Vorostovsky, the Russian baritone, and he was joined by Oleg Bosniakovich at the piano. The time, 13 and a half minutes to 8. Let's hear now from Haydn.

An overture by Haydn, Lo Speciale, played by the Haydn Sinfonietta of Vienna under the direction of Manfred Huss. Well, I think it's time now for our Pardon Me, Guess the Singer segment. If you'd like to be part of the game, if you like, you could let me know on the text line, which is 0485 01 1035. I'll say it again, 0485 01 1035, and see if you can guess who the singer is. Now, in actual fact, it's someone who was born on this day, the 25th of August. I'm not going to tell you what year. And it's someone that I have played before. So it might be a little bit easier for some people in that case. Anyway, here's today's mystery singer, 0485 01 1035.

0: Obviously, no takers today, probably because I said it's been on before and you were scared you might get it wrong. Well, let's see who it was. Singing Nemico della Patria from Giordano's Adriana Chenier and Andrea Chenier was our mystery bass baritone, with Mark Sustrot conducting the Loire Philharmonic Orchestra. Our singer is equally at home on the concert stage, singing leader and oratorio, as well as the opera stage. He's sung in all the major opera houses. He's also made numerous recordings and featured in a number of films. Numerous awards have come his way, including being made a baron by King Albert II of Belgium, recognising him as one of the finest classical singers. He was also chosen to sing at the wedding of Belgium's Crown Prince Philippe. So you might have guessed that today's singer is from Belgium. I speak of bass baritone José Van Damme. He was born on this day, the 25th of August in 1940, and he died earlier this year in February, lived to be 85. I think we'll go straight to Community Arts Voice.
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1: 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His performance is at 1 p.m. Wednesday the 2nd of September at Scots Church, the corner of Russell and Collins Streets, Melbourne. 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
2: 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The weather forecast, it's currently 11 degrees and it's on its way to 15 with rain today. And for the remainder of the week, partly cloudy, 15 tomorrow, 16 on Thursday and 18 on Friday. Well, coming up in the final hour, we'll hear music by Arban, Arensky, Vinyowski, Nigel Hess and more. Our melting moment will be round about 8:15, might be a little bit earlier. And Daybreak Opera around 8:30 will feature a wonderful tenor, Jonas Kaufmann, singing an aria from a Wagner opera. We'll begin the final hour with a Verdi overture.

a rather short overture for an opera, I think. That was the overture to Verdi's Macbeth. And it was ominous enough to give an indication of the tragedies that were to follow. And it was played by the La Scala Philharmonic Orchestra, conducted by Riccardo Muti. Next, we're going to hear more opera, in a sense, because it's an arrangement, a fancy and variations on a cavatina from an opera, Beatrice de Tender.

trumpeter Geoffrey Payne could do wonderful things with his trumpet, couldn't he? There he was in virtuoso style once again, playing Fantasy and Variations on a Cavatina from Beatrice de Tender by Bellini, but that it was composed by Jean-Baptiste Arban, taken from Bellini, but arranged by D. Stanhope, and I'm wondering if that is David Stanhope. I'm not too sure. But anyway, joining him was our wonderful Melbourne Symphony Orchestra. The conductor was Michael Halash. 14 past eight, I think it's time now to have our melting moment. And it's a gorgeous song by Richard Strauss, which Michael Lunig chose on his Reflections program. And I've played it a couple of times in this segment because I love it so much. And I hope you do too.

Today's melting moment was Bright Über Mein Haupt by Richard Strauss, sung by Beverly Seals with the London Philharmonic Orchestra, conducted by Eldo Ciccato. And that was chosen by Michael Lunig in the Reflections programme, which was broadcast some years ago and repeated following his death in 2024. And he was the one who introduced me to that gorgeous piece of Lieder. The time, 17 and a half minutes past 8:00.

think I'm overdosing you on the trumpet this morning. That was Anton Oreski's Concert Valse. And I think these two, no, I thought they were related, but the names are very similar. At the piano was Alexander Markovich, and on the trumpet, Sergei Nakarakiov. So they're not the same at all, are they? So we've had trumpet and piano. Let's have violin and piano with that wonderful Maxim Vengerov. The time, I better tell you that, hadn't I? 21 and a half minutes past 8:00.

Wieniawski's Polonaise No. 1 in D, the violinist Maxim Vengerov and Ian Brown at the piano. Now, before we have our daybreak opera, I think this piece is rather amazing. Listen to Genevieve Lacey.

Now, was that a Butcher Bird or was it Genevieve Lacey on the recorder? In actual fact, it was a commissioned work, and she's on this CD, which she says, I've been dreaming about this CD for years. It'd take forever to tell how long the story is, but let's just say I'm over the moon that you're holding it in your hands, and each piece has a voyage into a new world. And there are a number of pieces to do with birds. And it's a set commissioned by Julian Burnside, QC, and written by Genevieve Lacey. And so I think it's just wonderful how she's able to imitate the birds. And on this CD, there's the grey thrush, the magpie, and the little brown honey eater. So Genevieve Lacey on the recorder with computer electronics, although I'm not sure that that's what I heard there. To me, it just seemed to be the bird. Wonderful. Well, it's gone 8:30. In fact, it's 28 minutes to nine. So time for our Daybreak Opera. Today, an aria from Wagner's Lohengrin, where in Act 3, Lohengrin bids farewell to the swan that brought him, preparing to return to his mystical origin. And this is after Elsa breaks a vow to never ask his name and origin. To sing Mein Liebe Schwan, my beloved swan, from Wagner's Lohengrin, we'll hear the fabulous Jonas Kaufmann.

0: What a performance. In Daybreak Opera today, we heard tenor Jonas Kaufmann sing My Beloved Swan from Wagner's Lohengrin with the Mahler Chamber Orchestra with Claudio Abbado conducting. When Jonas Kaufmann returned to Melbourne a few years ago to sing in a concert performance of Andrea Chenier, a critic gave his performance 5 stars. It's not often a critic gives that for a performance, but certainly well-deserved.
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one of those rather lovely and memorable film themes. The theme from Ladies in Lavender, composed by Nigel Hess, is the main theme from the film. And on the violin, Nicola Benedetti with the Bournemouth Symphony Orchestra, conducted by Kirill Karabits. Well, here's a different arrangement of something that you might know well.

Well, that was a different arrangement of Shenandoah, wasn't it, the traditional piece? And it was arranged by the pianist, Cheong Lim. And she was joined by Wouter Kellerman, the flautist, and an unnamed ensemble. And as I said before, the piece was Shenandoah. Now, Robert Stolz was born on this day, an Austrian composer, and he wrote lots of operettas. And we're going to hear something from Do Not Cry, and Robert Stolz is conducting. Listen to the quality of this. He was born on the 25th of August, 1880, and he's conducting the original Tonfilm Orchestra.

I'm trying to see when that recording was made, and I'm having a bit of difficulty, but I can tell you that the singer Jan Kapura lived from 1902 to 1966, and he was the singer, so obviously it was made a long time ago. And Robert Stoltz was conducting, and he was born in 1880 on this day, the 25th of August. And we heard Do Not Cry by Robert Stoltz, and Robert Stoltz himself was conducting the original Tonfilm Orchestra. Now, I'm just looking at the time and seeing how I can get things right with regard to timing. I think let's have something for the kiddies. From Prokofiev's Music for Children, let's hear Morning and Grasshoppers, played by Jeffrey Tozer.

Two delightful little pieces. I could just see a show like Play School, getting the kiddies to hop around like grasshoppers in that last one. Music for Children by Prokofiev. The first one was called Morning, and the second, Grasshoppers, and played by Jeffrey Tozer. Now, I've just received a couple of messages. A listener wanted to know who the singer was in who sang Shenandoah. Well, unfortunately, it's an unnamed ensemble, so I can't tell you any more than that. And Chong Lim was the pianist and the arranger, but no, she wasn't the singer. And the other lovely message complimenting my fill-in last week with the melodious voice. Sorry, I can't follow with that today. But I would perhaps take this opportunity to say thank you to Michael Leighton-Jones for filling in for me last week. And he was nearly going to this morning because I had no voice at all yesterday. But anyway, thanks for putting up with it. Today the forecast is for rain, so I thought we'd finish with this.

0: Perhaps if you're out with your brolly today, you could do just that, singing in the rain. Brown-Fried's composition and arranged by Conrad Salinger, and the vocalist was Nick Curtis, and Elmer Bernstein was conducting the Royal Philharmonic Orchestra. Well, that brings Daybreak to a close for another day. Thanks for your company. Stay tuned for Bill McLaughlin at 9.
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2: Hi there, welcome to Exploring Music. This is Bill McLaughlin, and our theme this week is The Curse of the Ninth. We're exploring the ninth symphonies of Beethoven, Schubert, Dvorak, Bruckner, Mahler, all final works. Actually, the numbering of Schubert's symphonies is a little bit problematic. From symphonies number 1, composed at the age of 16, through symphony number 6, when Schubert's all of 20 years old, it's all very straightforward. But then I think at the end of the teens of the 19th century, it got harder and harder to write symphonies. And Schubert made a number of sketches, a couple symphonies in D major. He wrote one which he called number 7 in E major. He wrote another one, number 7 in B minor. See the problem? That's the one that we call the unfinished, which has just those two beautiful movements. There's another sketch in D, and then finally, what Otto Erich Deutsch gives the number 944 to, D944, is the great C major symphony. I have two really favorite recordings of this work, and I was torn about which ones to use on this show. Let's start with the most beautiful sounding of these recordings. This is the Chamber Orchestra of Europe. It's a Deutsche Grammophon recording with Claudio Abbado. Here's the first movement of

I feel myself to be the most unfortunate, the most miserable being in the world. Think of a man whose splendid hopes have come to naught, to whom love and friendship offer nothing but at best pain, whose passion for beauty threatens to disappear. My peace is gone, my heart is sore. That's Franz Schubert writing to a friend on the 31st of March, 1824. He's about 27 years old. He had another 4 years to live. As it was, he left all of his music to his brother, Ferdinand. It was just piles of music in their apartment. That's why it took the great love of terrific musicians like Schumann to begin with, and Mendelssohn, and before long, Johannes Brahms, who looked at all of these Schubert scores with great affection, but like a proper editor, and worked very hard to produce performing editions of these beautiful pieces of music. In some cases, they even changed Schubert's written notes. Let me give you an example. This is, as it's printed in the score, this is Brahms and Schumann together. Here's the oboe. Clarinet joins. And right at that last measure, here's what Abbato plays. Here's the score. Let's listen to Abbato. Well, that's very interesting, isn't it? And I find very beautiful, after you get used to it. If you're used to the original printed version, it may take you a little while. But if you look through the score, you see a lot of this, that motif. And I'm not sure why it was that Johannes Brahms chose to exit out and make something rather simpler. But I like Mr. Abbato's assumption of these new notes. For any purist that would like to hear just a few measures as you knew it before, let's go to my other favorite recording of the Schubert Ninth. This is one made in Berlin in 1942 by Wilhelm Furtwängler with the Berlin Philharmonic. These are tapes which were taken away from Germany after the war by the Soviet Union and only returned fairly recently. This is the way Brahms fixed it. Also beautiful. Let's go a little further into that recording. Here we'll hear mastering on two parts, Schubert's in creating a beautiful dreamlike state and Furtwängler's in crafting a reading with this great orchestra that almost exaggerates the sense of being lost in time.

That's extraordinarily beautiful music making on the part of Fort Fingler. He allows us all to get lost. Look at that score. I'm looking at the horn part. The horn plays G natural over and over and over again. Let me count them. 1, 2, 3, 4, 5, 6, 7, 9 measures. And then when we get the return of the little tune, there's a trumpet part, a little fanfare. To get a bum, bum, bum. You get a lot of that in Austrian music. It sounds like toy soldiers, little lead soldiers going, to get a bum, bum, bum. But if you fall in love with military regalia, it can lead somewhere quite desperate. Listen to this passage a little bit later.

That's shocking, isn't it? There are those dissonances to begin with. And then there's so much space in Furtwängler's performance. I counted it. It's 8 seconds of silence there. In a concert hall, that's an eternity. That's way more than what Schubert marks in the score. He gives us 3/4 rests out of this last one. 1 and 2 and 3, then the pits. But when we hear this performance of Furtwängler in Germany in December of 1942, there's a horror. It seems as if we're shocked. This time we finally broke it. We finally really broke it. Here comes a firestorm. There's no response but that dead pause. Then when the pizzicato comes. Remarkable music. Let's go back to Abbado now, and we'll hear the second movement.

Beautiful, grave music, the second movement, the Andante Moto of Schubert's great C major symphony. This was the Chamber Orchestra of Europe conducted by Claudio Abbado. The ending of that movement, its key, its spirit, reminds me so much of the second movement of Beethoven's seventh. You remember the... must have had an effect on Schubert. There was no way that Schubert, growing up in Vienna the whole time that Beethoven was there, could have ignored Beethoven's influence. And in fact, Schubert was present at the first performance of Beethoven's Ninth Symphony. You're tuned in to Exploring Music, and this week we are exploring the curse of the ninth. Drop us a line. 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I'm Bill McLaughlin, and I've got a question. Are you a 3MBS subscriber? 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And thanks to all of our 3MBS listeners. It's not at all clear that Franz Schubert ever heard any of his last symphony during his lifetime. We do know that after his death, it was about 10 years later that the younger Robert Schumann made his way to Vienna, met his brother Ferdinand Schubert, and persuaded him to show him the manuscripts. As soon as Schumann saw this symphony, he realized what it was, and he wrote immediately to his friend Felix Mendelssohn, who was just taking over the orchestra in Leipzig, the famous Gewandhaus Orchestra, and he said, "I have got a piece for you."

Clara, today I was transported. A symphony of Franz Schubert was played at the rehearsal. If only you had been there. I can't describe it to you. The instruments, they are human voices, inspirited beyond measure. And this instrumentation, in spite of Beethoven, and this length, this heavenly length, like a novel in four volumes, longer than the Ninth Symphony. I was completely happy and wished for nothing else save that you might be my wife and that I could also write such symphonies. That's Robert Schumann writing to Clara Wieck, his fiancée, on hearing Franz Schubert's Last Symphony, the great C major played. Beautiful performance just now from Claudio Abbado and the Chamber Orchestra of Europe. And I have a question. Am I the only one who hears a certain likeness in this clarinet passage in the last movement? Well, what do you think? Remember, Schubert was present in 1824 for the premiere of the Beethoven Ninth Symphony. I think it's perhaps unconscious, but it's definitely an homage, the young Schubert, to Beethoven, who had just passed on. That's all the time we have for music today. We are exploring the curse of Ninth Symphonies this week. Tomorrow we turn to a much happier sort of circumstance. Antonín Dvořák, who came, wrote his Ninth Symphony, gave it to us, the Symphony from the New World, then went back home to Czechoslovakia and wrote beautiful music for another 10 years. So it's his last symphony, but far from his last work. That's tomorrow. Meantime, stay tuned. Exploring Music is produced by Sidney Gillard at WFMT in Chicago and produced and engineered by Bill Sigman at Digital Island Studios here in New York City. Our production assistants are Ella Pinsloop, Eric Opland, Adela Skoronsky, and Weston Williams. Rebecca Neistat is the WFMT production and syndication manager. 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I'm Bill McLaughlin. 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
1: Hello and a very good morning to you. This is Morning Recital. I'm Isabel Veal and it's good to be with you once again. I have a bit of a mixed program for you today with music by British composers Gerald Finzi and a new one, Erlen Wallen, Belgian composer Guillaume Lecue and Austrian composer Alexander von Zemlinsky. But to begin the program, some pleasant wind music by Richard Strauss. Richard Georg Strauss was born in 1864 and he died in 1949. He was known for his many tone poems, the mammoth work Alpine Symphony being one, and operas such as Der Rosenkavalier, Salome and Elektra, to name a few. Strauss's last instrumental compositions also display the same sensuous effects as the aforesaid. His duet concertino for the unusual combination of clarinet and bassoon with string orchestra and harp was written in 1947 and was first performed in Lugano, Switzerland in 1948. He was dedicated to his friend the bassoonist Hugo Burghauser, the Little Concerto as it was named. In this performance we hear the clarinetist Paul Meyer and bassoonist Knut Sonstevold with the new Stockholm Chamber Orchestra under the direction of Esa-Pekka Salonen. Duet concertino in F for clarinet and bassoon by Richard Strauss.